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1: Just as I was standing over there, and I just standing, and I was thinking about the night, and I just kept saying, "Come, Holy Spirit. Come, Holy Spirit. Come, Holy Spirit." Which I've said 1.5 million times in my life. But boy, I just felt Him descend on me over there in an unusual way. And I just want you to know, if you're not aware, the presence of the Lord is in this house. He has come. And we're just going to honor Him tonight. Lord, we're just going to honor Your great glory over Your people. There is one name that does miracles so great. His name is Jesus. Jesus, You're my best friend, and I welcome You into this place. Come and have Your way tonight. Bring down the council of heaven over the people tonight. Bring down the glory of heaven over the people tonight. The healing of heaven, the provision of heaven, the life and deliverance of heaven over the people tonight. Oh, let's just worship Him right now, saints. Just worship your King tonight. 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

holy ground. 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Thank you so much, Lord, for gracing this house. 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We're not out to just do an exercise, Lord. 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Tonight, Lord, as we depart this place in a while, may there be a new understanding of the Father's love for His children, of the Father's great grace for His children, His mercies brand new this morning. 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Praise God.

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In rehearsal, we were just practicing this song. And again, in my spirit, I just sensed that if you are suffering cancer, if you've been given a death sentence by the doctor, whatever it is,

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I believe every single person gathered here is gathered on purpose. Not by chance, but by divine. By your divine hand, Father. We come and James 4:8, you say, draw near to me and I will draw near to you. Father God, we just draw near tonight. I thank you we enter your gates with thanksgiving.

exalted on the praises of your people. 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

How many can say tonight, Don, that's my prayer as well. I want to know Him more. Yes, we do, Lord. We want to know You more, and we want to be known by You.

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2: Dear friends, I want to chat to you about gossiping. In the book of James, it says that the tongue is just about humanly impossible to bridle, to prevent it from saying bad things. And I want to tell you a story to try and demonstrate this. There's the story about an old man that lived next to a young man. They were neighbors. And the old man really disliked this young boy immensely. And he kept on spreading rumors about him that he was a drug user, that he had prostitutes at his home, and that he was a thief. And there were so many stories that he kept on telling about this young guy. And the young guy was really innocent. He was actually quite a nice boy. And one day the young man just felt that he had to take some steps. So he went and he laid a charge against this older guy and they went to court. And in court, the young man proved that he was really innocent of all the slander that was directed against him. And the judge looked at this situation. He said to the old man, I find you guilty of this, but now here is what you have to do. I want you, before you leave the court, here's paper. I want you to sit down. I want you to write notes about these things that you said, everything. I want you to make notes of it. By the time you finished, I want to look at it. And they continued with the other court cases while this old man was sitting there writing all these stories. By the time it was finished, the judge called and said, okay, now I want you to tear those things up into small, small little pieces. And it was put in a large envelope. And he said to the old man, now I want you to go home and you will come back tomorrow and then we will finalize this case. But on the way home, I want you to take these pieces of paper and as you go, keep on throwing them out of the window from you all the way up to your home. So you just spread it all over as you go. And the old man said, fine, this sounds quite easy, which he did. The next day they came home and the judge said to him, okay, you are guilty, but what I want you to do now, I want you to go out and I want you to find each one of those pieces of paper that you threw out the window and you've got to bring it back to me. And the old man said to him, but Your Honor, that's impossible. They've been blown by the wind all over the city. There's no way that I can find them. And the judge said to me, exactly. That is what gossip does. You might stop gossiping, but other people have heard the stories. They have shared it with other people, and they have shared it with others, and they have shared it with others. So the stories that you told about this young man is all over the city, and you can never, never get all those pieces of information back. Now, why do I tell the story? I believe that gossiping is one of the greatest and easiest sins that we commit the whole time. Even in church, it's so easy to say, my brother, I really want you to pray with me for Brother John. You know, he's got a serious problem and we should pray for him. That's gossip. We love sharing information. We love sharing stories. And every time we do that, we damage and we sin. We sin against God. We break the heart of God. And we have to stop this. So what I'm trying to say is, Lord, please put a watch before my mouth. Let me think before I speak. Let me think about the words that are coming out of my mouth, the damage that I am doing, the way that I am crucifying people, how I am killing their character, damaging their personality, and just breaking the heart of God. So this is my challenge. Stop speaking evil of other people.
0: Hallo Roos bied aan sout en peper. GNR.

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as I was standing over there, and I was just standing and I was thinking about the night, and I just kept saying, come Holy Spirit, come Holy Spirit, come Holy Spirit, which I've said 1.5 million times in my life. But boy, I just felt Him descend on me over there in an unusual way. And I just want you to know, if you're not aware, the presence of the Lord is in this house. He has come. And we're just going to honor Him tonight. Lord, we're just going to honor Your great glory over Your people. There is one name that does miracles so great. His name is Jesus. Jesus, You're my best friend, and I welcome You into this place. Come and have Your way tonight. Bring down the counsel of heaven over the people tonight. 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Oh, let's just worship Him right now, saints. Just worship Your King tonight.

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2: Well, it's Friday, and we hope you've had a marvelous week. We are at the end of the first week of a two-week teaching by Derek Prince that's called The Decision Is Yours. And today, Derek is going to talk to us about God's Spirit and man's will. Boy, couldn't be a more important topic. Let's listen.
3: In my talk yesterday, I focused on one specific decision of vital importance in the life of each one of us, the decision which is called in the Bible repentance. And I explained the nature of this decision. First of all, I pointed out that it's not an emotion. It's a decision. First, it's an inner decision. That's the meaning of the Greek word for to repent, to change your mind. Then when you've changed your mind, it's carried out by an outward turning around in the opposite direction to which you've been going. Repenting is really going through a 180-degree turn. You've been walking away from God, His will and purpose. You stop, you turn around, you face God, and you say, God, here I am, tell me what to do next. That's repentance, the inner decision followed by the outward turning. And I pointed out how central the message of repentance is to the New Testament. John the Baptist came preaching the message to prepare the way for Jesus. Repentance prepares the way for God to move in our lives. Then when Jesus came preaching, his first command was, repent and believe the gospel. You cannot truly believe until you first repented. True faith only comes after repentance. Then repentance is the first requirement for salvation. On the day of Pentecost, when the crowd of

0: is how we respond to God's initiative. This is brought out very clearly in a verse in the book of Lamentation, where Jeremiah the prophet cries out to God, "Turn thou us unto thee, O Lord, and we shall be turned. Renew our days as of old." First of all, Jeremiah says, "God, you turn us. Until you turn us, we can't turn. The initiative is with you, God. But if you turn us, then we will decide to respond and to turn back." I pointed out that in Hebrew, the normal word for repentance is the word for to turn or to turn back, which is used there in two different forms. So Jeremiah says, "God, it all depends on your mercy. Unless you turn us, we can't turn. But if you'll have mercy on us and turn us, then we will respond and turn back to you." At such times, our response is critical. You see, we do not know how long God will continue to move upon us. And when God ceases to move upon us, then we can no longer make the decision merely by our own human will or effort. That's how it was in the days before the flood that came in the days of Noah. The whole earth was wicked and corrupt before God. And at a certain time, God said this in Genesis 6:3. "Then the Lord said, My spirit will not contend with man forever." God said, "My spirit is there striving with the wicked, pleading with them to repent, to turn back to me, to change their way of doing things." And he said, "I'm going to continue pleading with them, but not forever. There'll come a moment when I withdraw my spirit, and then they'll no longer be able to repent." How important it is that when God pleads, we respond, that we do not trespass on his grace and assume that he'll go on pleading forever. In the book of Hebrews, we have the example of Esau. This is what it says in Hebrews 12:16-17. "See that no one is sexually immoral or is godless like Esau, who for a single meal sold his inheritance rights as the oldest son." See, Esau's sin was that he despised the riches of the promise of God, and he just gave it up for a single meal because his stomach was empty. Then the writer goes on, "Afterward, as you know, when he wanted to inherit this blessing, he was rejected. He could bring about no change of mind, though he sought the blessing with tears." In other versions, that's translated, "He found no place of repentance." You see, that version brings out the fact that to repent is to change your mind. "He could bring about no change of mind, though he sought the blessing with tears." He still wanted the blessing, but he couldn't bring about a change of mind. Why? Because when God does not plead with us, when God's Spirit does not move us and motivate us to make the right decision, left to ourselves, we cannot do it. It seems that Esau had gone too far. He'd done something from which there was no way back. He could find no way to change his mind. He wept, he sobbed, he cried, he was very emotional. If emotion would have done the job, he would have got by. But you see, repentance is not emotion. It's a decision of the will. It's a changing of the mind. It's a turning back. And we have to say to God, each one of us, as Jeremiah said, "Turn us, O Lord, and we will turn. But Lord, if you don't turn us, we cannot turn by ourselves."
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0: The lesson that I want to draw from

0: what I've been saying is this. We cannot afford to harden our hearts when God is pleading with us. I'd like to read a passage from Psalm 95, verses 6 through 11. Come, let us bow down in worship. Let us kneel before the Lord our Maker. For He is our God, and we are the people of His pasture, the flock under His care. Then it continues, and this is the vital passage. Today, if you hear His voice, do not harden your hearts as you did at Meribah, as you did that day at Massah in the desert, where your fathers tested me and tried me, though they had seen what I did. For 40 years I was angry with that generation. I said, they are a people whose hearts go astray, and they have not known my ways. So I declared on oath in my anger, they shall never enter my rest. You see, when we come to God's presence, as the psalmist says, let us bow down in worship, let us kneel before the Lord our Maker, then very often we hear His voice. And then the psalmist warns us, if you hear His voice, don't harden your heart. Respond. Do whatever the Lord is prompting you to do. Make the right decision. And then the psalmist takes the example of the Israelites who came out of Egypt but died in the wilderness. Why? Because they hardened their hearts. When God spoke to them, they did not make the right decision. They did not turn. Two place names are mentioned, Meribah and Massah. And those are places in the journey through the wilderness where Israel did not believe that God could provide water out of a rock. Even though they did not believe, God still provided the water. But the fact that they did not believe sealed their own destiny. It didn't change God's faithfulness to provide the water, but it sealed their destiny. Notice the result of their hardening their hearts, or the results. Two vital results. First, they provoked God's anger. Second, they missed God's rest. And the same thing can happen in the life of each one of us if we do not respond rightly when God speaks. When God speaks, the most terrible thing we can do is to harden our hearts. If we continue to harden our hearts and reject the tender prompting of the Lord, the voice of the Holy Spirit, there'll come a time when God will no longer prompt, when God will no longer speak. He'll say of us, as He said of the men before the flood, my spirit will not always contend with man. I've done all the speaking I can do. From now on, He's left to Himself and left to ourselves. We cannot make the right decision. The only time we can make the right decision is when God Himself pleads with us and prompts us to do it. And you see, if we continue to harden our hearts, God's judgment can come very suddenly, very unexpectedly, in a moment. This is what the book of Proverbs says, Proverbs 29, verse 1. He that being often reproved hardeneth his neck shall suddenly be destroyed, and that without remedy. That's a fearful thought. If God continues to speak and we continue to harden our hearts, there'll come a point where God will speak no longer. And it may be that our life will be snuffed out in a moment without any possibility of returning. My dear friend, if God is speaking to you and pleading with you, I want to challenge you. I want to urge you. Do not harden your heart. Respond. Make the right decision. Make it while He is still speaking to you. May God bless you.
1: I've got to echo what Derek said. Don't harden your heart. Pay attention to the drawings, the wooings, the callings that you feel from God. And don't resist. Don't harden your heart. It is within your power to respond. And if you will, God will do marvelous things in your life. Hey, that's all the time we have for today. For everyone at Derek Prince Ministries, I'm Stephen Mansfield. 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

0: Pastor, do you think God is punishing me? And why do you say that? Why does that thought come up in your mind? Because somewhere in your heart, despite being forgiven, despite being reconciled, there is some sense, some lurking suspicion in you that at the end of the day, God may actually be against you. After all.
1: Welcome to Open the Bible with Pastor Colin Smith. I'm Steve Hiller. And Colin, I am sure that we have some listening today who can identify with what we just heard. People who would say, I know that I am saved, and I know that the Bible says that I am forgiven, but we still kind of have that little lingering doubt. Like, I wonder, does God really not hold anything against me?
2: Yeah, and if that's where you are today, then I'm so glad that you're listening to the program. We're going to look at a story from the Old Testament that I think you're going to find really helpful. You know, it's the story of Joseph, and his brothers really sinned against him, and he forgave them. But after their father died, they were worried that Joseph might turn against them. See, in their hearts, they thought, yeah, he's forgiven us, but he really has it in for us after all. And Joseph had to come to them and say, no, I've really forgiven you. I did that a long time ago. Now, I wonder if that's a snapshot of where you are in relation to the Lord, that somewhere deep in your heart, you think that God still has it in for you. And what you need to hear today and what you will hear in the program today is that through his Son, the Lord Jesus Christ, God's forgiveness comes to you and it remains upon you. This is his great gift for all who are in Christ. And he's not secretly against you. He's for you. And if God be for us, who can be against us? Steve, I hope today's program is going to be a real means of settling peace in the lives of many Christian believers.
1: Well, I think it will be, Colin. And so let's get right into today's message. We are in Genesis chapter 50 as we begin Safe and Secure. Here is Pastor Colin.
0: Well, this is the series that I have not wanted to end. The story of Joseph, marvelous story in which God speaks so very, very wonderfully and directly into our lives. I've been a pastor for 35 years. The first time I've preached on the story of Joseph, and I've been thinking to myself, what in the world took me so long to get to such a rich part of the scripture as this? But we're at the last chapter of Genesis today, so please open your Bible at Genesis and chapter 50. I want you to notice that the last chapter of Genesis begins with the theme of grieving over the death of Jacob. The old man blessed his sons in chapter 49. At the end of that chapter, he breathes his last, he dies, he's gone. And verse 1 of chapter 50, we read that Joseph fell on his father's face and wept over him and kissed him. And the striking thing in the verses that follow that are all about the grieving and mourning over the death of Jacob is that it's not only the family who are grieving. Verse 3 tells us that the Egyptians wept for him, and they did this for 70 days. So when the old man dies, having spent just the last 17 years of his life in Egypt, there's this outpouring of affection that comes across the whole of the community, which is just another evidence of the remarkable change that took place in Jacob's life in the last years. Remember, he was a rather miserable old man when he arrived in Egypt. My years, well, they're few and they are evil. But there was a transforming work of grace in the last years of his life to such an extent that when the old man died, the whole community was grieving because he had been such a blessing to so many people. That's a wonderful encouragement that even late in life, God can do a work in you that will cause you to be a remarkable blessing to many, many other people. Now, cultures are very different in regards to the way in which we deal with grief and with loss.

this for some period of time. Now, here's a very practical application of that. When a person is grieving the loss of a loved one, you may sometimes hesitate to speak to them about the person who has died because you don't want to upset again the person who is grieving their loss. But let me suggest to you that it is almost always helpful to speak about the one who has died to the one who is grieving, and here's why. The loved one who has died is constantly in the mind and in the heart of the one who is grieving. And a very special bond is formed when it becomes evident that the one who has died is also in your mind and in your heart as well. So this chapter starts with this grieving over Jacob. And think about the old man's life. He was so twisted in his earlier years. He was such a sad character in his middle years, but he became such a remarkable blessing in his later years, and Jacob therefore stands as a wonderful testimony of what the grace of God can do in the saddest and most twisted of lives for his praise and his glory. And in the end, Jacob is safe and he is secure in the hands of the living God. So that's where the chapter, the last chapter of Genesis begins. It begins with the theme of grief. Second, and we're going to spend a little longer on this, there's this theme of assurance. And these are the verses that were read to us a few moments ago. Verse 15, when Joseph's brothers saw that their father was dead, they said, "It may be that Joseph will hate us and pay us back for all the evil that we did to him." Now notice that when the old man dies, there's a change that comes to the brothers. Something new happens. They're gripped with fear. And they begin to reason like this. They say, now maybe it was that Joseph was just being kind to us for the sake of the old man. And now that the old man is gone, we could be in trouble. Now think about this. 17 years had passed since the marvelous day when Joseph and his brothers were reconciled. We looked at that together a number of weeks ago in chapter 45, how they came and Joseph made himself known. At first, they were absolutely dismayed. Joseph says, "No, come near to me." And he weeps over them. He kisses them. He tells them how God has used all that has happened to advance his own great and glorious purpose. And there is the most marvelous reconciliation. They go back to the father. They bring their wives, their children, the whole family, 70 in all. They're settled in the land of Goshen. And every day for the last 17 years, Joseph is the one who has been providing for them, homes, food, everything that is needed. It's all come from the kindness of the hand of Joseph. That's been their life for 17 years since they were forgiven and since they were reconciled. So isn't it remarkable that after 17 years, they still have this suspicion somewhere deep within their hearts that at the end of the day, Joseph may actually turn on them and that he may in some way repay them for the evil that they have done. You see what's happening here when they have that phrase there, the evil that we have done. He may pay us back for that. See, the evil that they have done, even though it is forgiven, from time to time, it comes back to their minds. That's just part of how it is, the human memory. And we do remember things that we've done. And so they're wondering, well, it comes back to our minds. Maybe it comes back to his mind as well. And so you see this deep suspicion that even after all these years of experiencing the great love, the goodness, the provision that comes from the hand of Joseph, they are still wondering if in the end he may actually turn against them and they may be done for after all. Now, I want to suggest to you today that this is actually a remarkably common experience in the Christian life. Think about it. You came to Jesus Christ.

0: trusted him, you were reconciled to him, your sins were forgiven. Perhaps that happened for you 17 years ago, or 7 years ago, or 70 years ago, or 6 months ago. But you came to Christ and you've put your trust in him. And since then, he has guarded you and he has walked with you and he has provided for you. But when something really hard comes up in your life, your first thought, and you might say it to me even, you might say, Pastor, do you think God is punishing me? And why do you say that? Why does that thought come up in your mind? Because somewhere in your heart, despite being forgiven, despite being reconciled, there is some sense, some lurking suspicion in you that at the end of the day, God may actually be against you after all. Or here you are a Christian, you're a child of God, you're reconciled to him. But if I were to ask you now, will you go to heaven when you die? Some of you would say to me, well, I hope so. And the reason you would say, I hope so, is that you're not really sure. You would like to think that this will happen, but you're not confident in regard to it. You don't really have peace about it. And so this problem that I'm saying is actually quite common among Christians, is usually referred to as the problem of assurance. That is, that a person is forgiven, they are truly reconciled to God, but they are not sure about their relationship with him. They have a lurking suspicion, a sort of fear that at the end of the day, God may harbor some ill will towards you, and perhaps because from time to time the evil that you have done comes back into your memory, you think, what if it's the same with God? And what if when it comes up in some way in his memory, he actually turns against me, and when I get to the gates of heaven, he remembers it all, and then I'm gone, and then I'm done for. These are very, very real issues. And there's a perfect picture of this problem of assurance in the impulse that arises from the brother's heart when the old man dies and they think, now maybe in the end, after all this kindness, maybe at the end, Joseph is going to repay us for the evil that we have done. So this passage, I think, raises for us this very practical question. How, as a Christian, can you deal with this fear? How can you, as a Christian, establish assurance or confidence in your standing before God as a forgiven son or daughter, as one who is reconciled to him, not just for 17 or 70 years, but in time for eternity, forever and forever? And I want to suggest to you, just from this story, the way in which Joseph brings assurance to the brothers, that we can kind of look through the eyes of what Joseph does to assure the brothers, and we can see how Jesus Christ brings assurance to us.
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0: I want to suggest to you today that our assurance in Jesus Christ has a fourfold foundation. It rests first on his love. And I want you to see in verse 17 the expression of the love of Joseph that we have here. The brothers, when the father dies, send a message to Joseph. And their message is that the father had said before he died, please forgive the transgressions of your brothers and their sin because they did evil to you. And I want you to notice verse 17, how Joseph responds. It says, Joseph wept when they spoke to him. Why did he weep? Because after all he had done for his brothers, they still did not in their hearts believe that he really loved them. And he wept. And if you really love someone, and in their heart of hearts they keep doubting your love, that would make you weep too. John Owen says that the greatest sorrow, the greatest burden that a Christian can lay on God the Father, the greatest unkindness that we can do to him, is not to believe that he loves us. It wounds the very heart of the one who loves. Now, here's the first basis of assurance. Joseph loves them. And the weeping is an unfolding, a manifesting of that. God so loved the world that he gave his one and only Son, that a person like you who believes in him will not perish but have everlasting life. It all flows out of the love of God. And this is the great argument that is presented before us in Romans and chapter 8. God has demonstrated his love in the giving of his Son. And Romans 8:32 puts it like this: God did not spare his one and only Son. There's love. God gives his Son. And if God did not spare his one and only Son, but freely gave him up for us all, then how will he not also, along with him, graciously give us all things? So you want to get assurance, you want to get confidence, you want to get joy in your relationship with God. Get your eyes off your own failures in your Christian life, the inadequacy and weakness of your faith and your prayer life and all of that. Get your eyes onto this, the great love that God has for you in Jesus Christ. Assurance is birthed and it is grounded there. Second, our assurance in Christ rests on his authority. Now here, Joseph points to Jesus by way of contrast. In other words, the opposite is true with regards to Jesus of what Joseph says here. But you'll see the connection straight away. Look at verse 19. Joseph said to them, "Do not fear, for am I in the place of God?" Now, the brothers are afraid because they think that Joseph might pay them back for the evil that they have done. And Joseph says, look, recompense for evil is something that belongs to God, not me. I am not God. It's not my job to recompense the wrong that was done to me. Now, in this, of course, Joseph is giving us a marvelous example. We are never to pay back evil for evil. That's the principle of Romans chapter 12 and verse 19. These words were written first in the book of Deuteronomy, many, many years after the time of Joseph. But Joseph already knew the principle. What is it? Never avenge yourselves. Because God says, "Vengeance is mine, I will repay," says the Lord. Now, you see what Joseph is saying in the force of it. He's got this principle. It's not for me to recompense evil. That's not my job. That's God's job. And am I in the place of God? Look, I've forgiven you. You have nothing to fear from me. And I am not in the place of God. Do not fear, for am I in the position of God? Now, think about this. Jesus Christ comes now into the world. And he is in the place of God. There's the contrast, right? He was in the beginning, was the Word. And the Word was with God, and the Word was God. And so what he says, God says, and what Jesus does is what God does. And what does Jesus do? He goes to the cross, and he bears our sin in his body on the tree. And that takes us to a second great argument for assurance, or a great foundation of assurance, also in Romans and chapter 8. If God be for us, who can be against us? Look, nobody is above him. He is in the supreme place of authority. If God be for us, who can be against us? If he has forgiven you, then who else can bring any condemnation against you? It's an argument from him being in the highest place. And that's why the Apostle Paul goes on to say, it is God who justifies, so who then in the world is going to be able to condemn? Jesus Christ died and he rose and he's at the right hand of the Father on high. There's the basis of your assurance. So who can speak any charge against you? God justifies you. He justifies you on the basis of his Son and his finished work on the cross. And the Son who finished the work on the cross is right at the right hand side of the Father in heaven. His work is finished, therefore no one can condemn you. It's the argument from the position of God. It's the argument from the authority of our Lord Jesus Christ, who said, all authority is given to me. So how do you ground assurance? It comes first out of a knowledge of the love that God has for you. It comes secondly out of a recognition that there's no higher authority in all of the cosmos. And if he has said that it is right with you, you have nothing to fear, even if your own heart condemns you, even when Satan condemns you, even if other people may condemn you. If God has said you are justified in Jesus Christ, you are justified in Jesus Christ, and who can condemn you when the highest authority has said you are forgiven and you are reconciled? And through my Son, you are made right with me.
1: 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But as you give a gift of any amount this month, we want to send you a book called You Can Trust God with Your Story. It's written by Nancy DeMoss Wohlgemuth and her husband Robert Wohlgemuth. And Colin, why do you recommend this book?
2: Oh, two reasons. The first is the people who've written it. Nancy DeMoss Wohlgemuth is a wonderful Bible teacher. Her husband, Robert, a wonderful writer. They've collaborated together. You want to read the writings of people who walk closely with the Lord. And Robert and Nancy are marvelous examples of that. But then the second reason would be the focus of this book. It's all about how God writes your story and how you can trust God to write your story, especially in times where you feel, you know, what is actually happening in my life and what is it that God is doing? At one point in the book, Steve, Robert and Nancy give us 10 principles that help us to see how God is at work in the story of our lives. I haven't got time to give all 10, but here's a sample. God works in unexpected, unexplainable ways to accomplish his purpose. Then here's another one. What we see now is not the whole story. Another one. We can trust God to write the story of those we love. That's a really helpful encouragement. And here's another. The challenges we face now may be a part of God writing someone else's story. That's a really helpful insight. And wrapping it up, you can trust God to write your story. God is always writing a redemptive story in the lives of each of his children. And this book wonderfully explains how. It's a joy to read, and it will be a blessing and a help to all who read it.
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He'll be a friend.

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He'll be a friend to greet you on heaven's shore.

as I was standing over there, and I was just standing and I was thinking about the night, and I just kept saying, come Holy Spirit, come Holy Spirit, come Holy Spirit, which I've said 1.5 million times in my life. But boy, I just felt Him descend on me over there in an unusual way. And I just want you to know, if you're not aware, the presence of the Lord is in this house. He has come. And we're just going to honor Him tonight. Lord, we're just going to honor Your great glory over Your people. There is one name that does miracles so great. His name is Jesus. Jesus, You're my best friend, and I welcome You into this place. Come and have Your way tonight. 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Oh, let's just worship Him right now, saints. 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

0: Holy ground. 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
1: By Henry Schwam Motors koop en verkoop hulle nie net tweedehandse voertuie nie. 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

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Yes, he does. And he leads me gently on through this world below. 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
1: We stand in an ancient site and an ancient place, Lord. But we want to say that you are the King of glory. You are the King of kings. You are the Lord of lords. And this is your place, Lord, even as the whole world is yours and all that is in it. 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And so we stand in this place and we say, we will open wide the ancient gates of this place, of this great cathedral, and let the King of glory come in. Bless your name.
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Tonight we're telling Him how much we love Him. 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I bless you. Just listen to His voice tonight. These are His words.

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